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0: Blakely. 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Clip the bat. That one's not coming back. Blakely Burch is going to get a three-run homer.
1: Elmore will pull up for three. He did get fouled. He knocked it down. Oh, my gosh. John Elmore. Johnny Buckets with ice in his veins.
2: Joseph will take it instead, and that'll be in the back of the net. Past Yusuf Oglu. Goal, Thundering Herd.
3: Leviath split out wide by himself. Green looks to Leviath. It's a go route. Leviath bobbles it, makes the catch. Leviath still on his feet.

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1: The ball is played to Mayor Abutea. Abutea sends it into the box. Morgan White's there, and Morgan White finds the goal.
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2: Takes it away. He has a two-on-one. Gets it up to Kelly, and Kelly slams it home off the right side.
3: Gordon gets it to Matt Freeman, and Freeman spots up and scores. Matt Freeman, golden goal for the Herd, and the Herd is still alive.
2: Quarter spot up three. That's on the way. In and out of the cylinder, no good. But Scott with the follow, the finish, and the foul.
4: Down to the 40, to the 30, to the 20, the 10, 5, touchdown, Thundering Herd. A 93-yard kickoff return for the redshirt senior, DeAndre Reeves.
5: Kosicka sends it near side in the near side corner, and it's a goal in the win for Marshall.
2: 1-2 delivery on the way. This one's sent for a ride, dropping back at the wall. Northfleet looks up, watch it fly. It's out of here, a home run. A walk-off two-run bomb from Emily Cooper.
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6: I heard the COVID-19 vaccine has...
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We came to nothing, became the unconquered, and the golden one. 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

0: feeling out of the loop? No worries. We're here to reel you back in. On our program, What's Going On, we get down to just that. 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
1: And fake. Litton throws to the left, finds Tyree Brady. He breaks out of a tackle at the 35-yard line. He's across midfield. He's inside the 40. It's a foot race to the end zone. Can he get there? Yes, he will. Tyree Brady wins the foot race, a 75-yard touchdown for the Thundering Herd.
2: Lays down a bunt, just barely stays fair. The throw to first, not in time. Crossing the plate is Jordan Cauliflower. A walk-off bunt single from Morgan Zirkel. The Thundering Herd get the win 1-0 in the bottom of the seventh inning.
1: Minova with a behind-the-back dribble, gets around the defender, and a great pass underneath for Mijovic with another great pass. He finds a wide-open C.J. Burks, and Burks drills the triple. Burks now 4 points off of tying his career high.
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1: You did it! 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
3: 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That's me. Well, for those that tuned in a couple weeks ago, I said I was done with this. I was wrong. So you know what? That whole final episode thing, for the moment being, we are all just going to sit here and act like it did not happen, all right? It's like my love life. It doesn't exist. The episode didn't happen. Even though it's on SoundCloud, it didn't happen, okay? Okay, cool. I just wanted to get that across. But yes, I am back for a couple more weeks. So for those that thought DJ Benderson was over, well, you're wrong. Oh, well. Well, so let's get right into it, all right? Because you know what? Even though I've had a lot of frustrations today, but hey, I get to have some fun here behind the mic. So let's get right into this. And I saw this, and I wanted to talk about it. Because you know what? I'm a DJ. And the thing is, the article said, ESPN has a conference finals curse. As I don't know about anybody else, I think someone needs to call WWE superstar Danhausen to uncurse ESPN. As the very evil, very nice character has been a pop culture hit since joining WWE because of his comedic curses. And when he uncursed the New York Knicks on First Take, after a bit of Stephen A. Smith, the Knicks proceeded to sweep the Cleveland Cavaliers in the Eastern Conference Finals. Unfortunately for ESPN, it's just like it ended up being a four-game sweep. But then what's happening with the Stanley Cup that ESPN is televising? Oh yeah, the Las Vegas Golden Knights are up 3-0 against the Colorado Avalanche and have a chance to sweep the Avalanche in its series. While the Eastern Conference Finals is on TNT, which the Canadiens of Montreal and the Hurricanes of Carolina going back and forth. So if we look at it, the Conference Finals that are on ESPN both ended in a 4-game sweep. Which, you know what? It is what it is, but it's can kind of hurt ESPN because, well, there's not as many games being aired. And instead of people watching must-watch playoff games, we'd just end up having just 4-game sweeps. And then ESPN could just show the same documentary that is shown probably the last so many days. At least, okay, because I'm the only one that has noticed this. When I'm watching the college softball NCAA tournament, whether there's a rain delay, I think they're just playing the same documentary about Alabama softball over and over again. Because I can't tell you the amount of times I have seen that on the air as of late. So, there we go. And also, I just wanted to go more into this. On the NBA side, it's been 4 sweeps in the last 10 years in the conference final. Incredibly, well, excuse me, 3 in the Western Conference Finals and 1 in the Eastern Conference Finals. All 4 of these aired on ESPN. So, ESPN not having a lot of great timing right now in terms of showing great finals games, as, of course, the New York Knicks absolutely demolishing the Cleveland Cavaliers. Like, that was embarrassing. Like, what are we doing, Cleveland? What are we doing? Like, I didn't think I would live long enough to see the New York Knicks be relevant. Like, how do we have the New York Knicks in the NBA Finals before GTA 6 was ever released? Like, can someone explain that one to me? Like, that was on my bingo card for this year? No. But, hey, you know what? I am going to be moving to New York in about a month, so therefore I'm going to root for New York. Never thought those words ever come out of my mouth, but you know what? They just did. So since Danhausen should probably curse the entirety of ESPN and not just the New York Knicks, here are some songs I think would go great with this. Who knows? Maybe uncurse ESPN. Enjoy.

Well, too bad we can't actually call the Ghostbusters in that scenario. But you know what? Welcome back to Run with the Oldies with DJ Benderson. That's me. Well, I saw this. I thought this was pretty funny. College baseball podcaster drops home run ball and gets clowned by announcers. If you ever screw up, hope that the announcers for Mercer Bears baseball does not see you. They will be relentless. Ben Upton found that out the hard way on Thursday. The co-founder of the College Baseball Podcast 11.7 was standing on top of the Green Monster at Floor Field in Greenville, South Carolina, as the Mercy Bears took on the Citadel Bulldogs in the Southern Conference Tournament. He was in prime position to catch a ninth-inning home run by the amazingly named Titan Kamaka. However, despite having unobstructed opportunity to make the catch, he muffed it and the ball sailed through his hands. And it was witnessed by the Mercer play-by-play announcer, who said, quote, Kamaka to left field, will the ballpark hold it? It will not. And the guy standing on top of the monster really could have made a better effort on that. Wow. And then the announcer's saying, yeah, the ball was hit right to him, couldn't even catch it. It's one thing to drop a ball as a fan in front of a camera, but it's another thing to do it and get absolutely embarrassed by announcers. Upton wrote on X, formerly known as Twitter, worst moment of my life. Had a chance to catch a home run ball sitting on the Green Monster and blew it. Simply blew it. Got buried by the announcer, too. Well, the good news is that it looks like the Southern Conference hooked Upton up with some freebies for his troubles on what is apparently the Mercer alum's birthday. So he's a Mercer alum and got flamed by the play-by-play guy because he couldn't catch a ball. Not gonna lie. Yeah, I've embarrassed myself plenty of times. Plenty of times on air, too. I've stuttered a lot on the air, but you know what? I have not embarrassed myself to the point that, at least that I know of, that I had an announcer absolutely flaming me for it. I probably have. I'm just not aware of it. But, hey, you know what? I'm not making that catch, but I could see something who's really not going to catch that ball. I don't even care if it was, like, just a softball toss to him. Who's not catching it? I know he's listening to the show now, and that's Justin Zimmer. Because, I'm sorry, Justin, like, I've seen the video of you trying to do it in that bat when you're working minor league baseball. It was bad. Like, no contact whatsoever. Made him look silly in three straight pitches. He even tried to point, saying he tried to even call a shot, and he went down swinging. He's not catching that ball. He would not catch it. I could just do, like, an underhand softball toss. He's still not catching it. Get me wrong, I don't think I'll catch it either. But at the same time, I am the guy at the Charleston Dirty Birds game. Somebody gave me a fishing net, and I had to try to catch a fly ball, a.k.a. a t-shirt coming out of a t-shirt cannon, and I was able to catch that. So you know what? I actually like my chances in this scenario. But you know what? I can't say that I have caught a foul ball, because I never have, because usually you're too scared in the moment. So since this dude got flamed for missing a baseball, here's some songs I think would go great with this. Enjoy.

Welcome back to Run with the Oldies with DJ Benderson. That's me. Well, the next thing I want to go into, let's go into the world of the NFL. Well, I saw this as, well, for people that don't know, the Baltimore Ravens are currently looking for their new radio play-by-play guy. As earlier this spring, longtime Ravens voice Gary Sandusky announced his retirement from the position, leaving an opening after 20 seasons behind the mic. The Ravens knew what they were looking for in a new announcer. The requirements listed at least 5 years of play-by-play experience, on-camera work, and a lengthy demo reel. Bill Rozinski thought his work fit the bill for what the team was looking for. Rozinski has called NFL games for decades with ESPN Radio, the Westwood One Radio Network, the Atlanta Falcons, and the Carolina Panthers. He has called games at the highest level dating back to 1992. However, not only did the Ravens not give him a call about the position, he got a form rejection letter that he posted on social media. He put in the post, "The Ravens are looking for a play-by-play voice. I applied for the position and got this response. I've been the voice of two NFL teams, along with 10 years at ESPN Radio doing college football and 3 stints at Westwood One. The requirements line had me laughing. Oh well, I tried." As here was the letter he got back. As the Ravens sent him saying, "At this time, we have decided to pursue other candidates whose background and experience are more closely aligned with the requirements of the position." Well, so when you look at Baltimore Ravens, and you look at this guy, okay, so apparently they told him that, all right, since even though you've been the play-by-play voice of two different NFL teams, you've been working in NFL radio, 10 years at ESPN Radio, you don't like college football, the Westwood One Radio Network, apparently that's not enough, according to the Baltimore Ravens. Which I thought this was pretty funny, too. Like, the man has legit been the radio voice for two different teams. And the Baltimore Ravens gave him the same answer that they gave everybody else. Which is making me wonder, was it truly written, or is it just an AI response everybody's getting? Because I've seen numerous people get the same response, but... hey, I don't know, man. If this man's getting rejected, I don't like my chances either. I don't like my chances if I did try to apply for this job that man didn't even get it. So, it'd be interesting to see who does become the new voice of the Baltimore Ravens next fall. Very interesting to see. Because I guess now it's way open now. But this proves that becoming an NFL play-by-play guy is no easy task. Which I still think I am baffled of what in the world are the Ravens looking for then. Nobody knows. As you know, this I learned this in sportscasting. This is type of stuff you have to deal with and have to face when applying for jobs in the market. So, yeah, it's not easy out there. Well, but since the Baltimore Ravens decided to tell a man that has worked in NFL play-by-play for over a decade that he is not qualified enough for the job, here's some songs I think would go great with this. As we wait to see who does the Ravens land on? Enjoy.

Welcome back to Rolling with the Oldies with DJ Benderson. That's me. Well, we're in the final segment of today's show. I know. Well, I'll be back. I promise you that. Well, this kind of ends us on a sad note, but I thought it's something that I should talk about. And that is, this past week, the NASCAR series lost a living legend on Thursday with a shocking passing of Kyle Busch at just 41 years of age. Busch set the record for the most victories in all of NASCAR's National Series with an incredible 234 victories across the Cup Series, O'Reilly Series, and Truck Series. He was also a two-time Cup Series champion in 2015 and 2019. This season was Kyle Busch's fourth driving the number 8 Chevrolet for Richard Childress Racing, and the news of his sudden death sent shockwaves around the sport. Earlier in the day on Thursday, Busch's family released a statement on social media through his account that said he was hospitalized with a serious illness and would not race in the weekend's Crown Jewel event at the Coca-Cola 600 in Charlotte. But then sadly, several hours later, NASCAR broke the news that Busch had passed away at 41 years old. The news of Busch's passing drew emotional reactions from across the sport, with drivers and NASCAR media members paying tribute to one of the most ferocious and talented racers the sport has ever seen. He was a hero, a renegade, a veteran, and a perennial winner. As one man wrote, Jeff Gluck from The Athletic wrote, "Nothing moved the needle in the NASCAR world like Busch, for better or worse, over a generation of racing. And as it turned out, it's because we all got to witness the entirety of the man's adult life." Unquote. And then Jimmy Johnson, former racer who raced the number 48 Lowe's car, said, "Kyle Busch wasn't just one of the fiercest competitors our sport has ever seen. He is one of the most talented race car drivers I have ever shared a track with. We spent years as teammates at Hendrick Motorsports, and even as competitors, there is always a deep respect for what he could do behind the wheel. Kyle pushed us all to be better."

forever. I'll always remember the many laughs and conversations away from the spotlight, and most importantly, the way he cared so deeply about his family. My heart goes out to Samantha, Braxton, Lennox, Kurt, his parents, many teammates across the industry, fans, and everyone who loved Kyle. NASCAR has lost one of his greatest talents today, and we've all lost a friend. And then Danielle Trotta said, as a NASCAR community, we are all in shock of the sudden passing of Kyle Busch. SiriusXM NASCAR Racing is staying on the air until midnight, providing stories of Kyle and honoring his life. I share this in hopes it can provide some comfort. I know the day we lost Greg Biffle, we did the same thing, and it helped me with the shock of such a sudden loss as someone who lived life to the fullest. Perhaps we again can be there to honor Kyle for the fans the best way we know how. And then Parker Kligman says, I can't believe it. Kyle was always so kind and supportive to me throughout my career. By far one of the greatest driving talents this world has ever seen. Thoughts and prayers with the Busch family, RCR, and his millions of fans. We love you, Kyle. Unquote. Kyle Busch is survived by his wife Samantha, children Braxton Lennox, his parents, and his brother Kurt, a fellow former NASCAR Cup champion. So Kyle Busch, dead at the age of 41 years old over the weekend. So rest in peace to the legend Kyle Busch, as racing has lost a legend. So to end today's show, just want to give my thoughts and prayers out to his friends and family during this tough time. As Kyle Busch will always be remembered as being one of the greatest NASCAR drivers of all time. So I thought to end today's show with some songs about just doing things your own way in racing. So I thought that'd be a great way to end today's show. So in honor of the late Kyle Busch, here are some songs to end today's Rolling with the Oldies. We'll be back next Wednesday at 11 a.m. right here on WMUL FM 88.1, The Cutting Edge. Enjoy. And you'll hear from me. Actually, you actually hear from me later today with a new show that I'm coming out. Stay tuned for that at 2 p.m. As you've been listening to Rolling with the Oldies on The Cutting Edge on your radio dial.

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0: 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No worries. We're here to reel you back in. On our program, What's Going On, we get down to just that. 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
2: Appleby takes the snap, dropping back, great protection, fires it down the middle, it's picked off! Right to tight one Lang. Lang takes it at the 45, brings it to the near side, the 30, down to the 20, has a blocker in front and walks into the end zone. A 55-yard pick six.
3: Chester and UAB able to lose the ball. Marshall keeps it in.
4: For Mario Gordon, puts it into the net. Marshall 2, UAB 1, 3:26 to play in the match.
2: On the way, this can sit for a ride. Down the line, left field, turn and watch it fly. It's gone. A one-out solo bomb from Caddy Lucas. It's 2-0 Thundering Herd.
4: Quickly Hamilton there to clean things up. Counter and one for the redshirt junior from Huntington.
2: Ryan Taylor's going to the rack, left side, up off the glass, no good, but James Kelly comes in from behind and flushes it home.
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1: 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Grab a ball, a bat, and a glove as we scout the road to the state championship game. Running the bases in West Virginia begins now.
2: Welcome to Running the Bases, our show and discussing the WVSSAC state softball tournament. I'm Ben Anderson, alongside me, my tag partner for this journey, Allison Messinger. And, well, brackets have been released. And while this year expanded from 4 teams to 8 teams, and when we look at the bracket, the Capital Midland Knights of Ono, West Virginia, will be the number one seed, entering at 24-3. We'll take on Jefferson, the 8th seed, at number 2. We have University taking on number 7, Washington. G-Dub at 25-5 gets the 3 seed, and they will take on the Patriots of Parkersburg South. Third meeting between the two teams, and then we have number 4, Morgantown, taking on the Redskins of Hurricane at the number

0: 5 seed. I also just bigger bracket now than in years past. You played in this tournament. Just your thoughts on expanded brackets.
1: Well, I mean, looking at the brackets and looking at the seeding, it's kind of interesting seeing the 8th team in this bracket going 12-16 on the season, which I feel like you wouldn't really expect, because if you go through your entire season with a below 500 record, like, you don't really expect to have a shot in the state tournament. So I think it's interesting that they're giving other teams a chance to play, and even the 7th seed isn't all that bad. They're 16-8 with Washington, but I don't know. I think they're just kind of expanding to give everyone a little bit more of a chance. And honestly, we've seen the same, like, 4, 5, 6 teams in the tournament for the past at least 6 years. So maybe they're just trying to, I don't know, expand the horizons a little bit.
0: Of course, as I look at the Quad A, you have your normal powerhouses. You got Hurricane, Cabell Midland, George Washington University. But the team that really set, well, I know you're alumni. You're an alum of this high school, so you probably have more opinion on this than I do. But the team that's leading the way, the number one seed, Cabell Midland. This is a team that's been on the tear. It's taken down the best in the state of West Virginia. It's also taken down some of the best teams across the River State of Ohio. No hit Ironton, and then it took down Wheelersburg. Excuse me, fell to Wheelersburg 7-6. But Berg's still alive in the playoffs on the West Virginia side. So, Cabell Midland had just been on absolute tear. Outscored opponents 195-33, including 16 shutouts and 27 games. It was the MSAC champions, and also made this tournament by defeating Hurricane on a walk-off. So, this is a team that is dominant at the batting, and also is dominant inside the circle, led by the Bowling Green commit, Dree Watts.
1: So, when it comes to Cabell Midland, like, they've had so much talent from around the area for so long, and so it only makes sense for them to repeatedly make the state tournament. Honestly, they should have probably won every year for the past, like, 5 or 6 years, but that's my opinion here. But as far as, like, their losses go this year, 7-1 to Ashland Blazer, 5-3 to Wheelersburg, 7-6 to Point Pleasant, I mean, those are their only 3 losses of the season. And just from an inside source, like, their coaches have been really hard on them this year. Like, I think they won a game by 2 runs earlier in the year, and they kind of got it handed to them afterwards because that wasn't enough. So, I mean, I feel like this team is operating at a completely different caliber of what you'd expect from Midland softball from years before. They've added a little bit of new coaching in the past few years, so that may contribute, but they have a lot of pressure on them this year to keep showing up and showing out, because they honestly have the team that can make it all the way.
0: And also, as defending state champion, all the pressure's on to repeat as champions. Herman Beckett's squad came up short in years past, but is able to pull it off a year ago.
1: And by coming up short, we're talking like losing in the championship game coming up short. So, I mean, a lot of that was just mental errors. Like, they've had the talent for years, but especially behind their pitcher, Drea Watts, like, she is an absolute monster and machine. And, like, when she goes out there, it's like that's what she was born to do. And it's really difficult to, I'm sure, not to, like, speak for Drea here, but I'm sure it's difficult to, like, go out there and try to throw your best game every day and then occasionally lose by a point or so. So, I mean, I feel like her team has done a really good job of backing her up all season, because, I mean, even defensively, they're really not making a whole bunch of errors.
0: No, not at all. And then also, just kind of just looking more at Dree, 0.70 ERA, 18-2 on the year, only allowed 19 runs, 0.99 opponent batting average, 151 opponent base percentage, 291 strikeouts, 21 strikeouts in 8 innings, no-hitter against Ironton. Back in March, through 19 Ks against Hurricane, the all-time strikeouts leader for the Cabell Midland Knights, and has been basically the number one pitcher throughout her time, her career, and her ERA is ranked first in the state of West Virginia.
1: I mean, you can ask Ben. I think since softball season started this year, high school softball season, I have not shut up about Drea Watts the entire time.
0: That is true.
1: Because, I mean, it was my senior year when she was a freshman, and just catching her, like, in bullpens and stuff, it's something different that you really don't see at the high school level. It's like, I don't know. curveball, nasty. Gross. Like, break your thumb type level.
0: But then look at the batting wise. You got Becca Conrad, the future Syracuse Orange. It's hitting .459, playing 26 to 27 games this season. 31 runs, 39 hits, 33 RBI, 4 triples and 10 home runs. It's the home runs is 13th in the state of West Virginia. And she's only struck out 4 times.
1: Becca Conrad is someone who you can look at and be like, yeah, she absolutely rakes. Because, like, Becca has always hit pretty decently, and not even just like, oh, she's been hitting home runs since she was 7 years old, but she's always been someone that you can count on for a base hit. And even when she wasn't, like, hitting, you know, like line drives and stuff like that, Becca can bunt, too. And she is so fast, and that definitely shows in her stolen bases. Hold on one second, let me try to... You see how many stolen bases she has been?
0: I do not.
1: Well, it's in here somewhere, and let's just say it's a lot. But Becca is probably one of the most reliable players offensively on that team. And even defensively, she does phenomenal as well. Because, again, she's another one of those players that, like, oh, the ball's hit to Becca, I'm not worried.
0: That's true. Well, they'll be taking on the 8th seed Jefferson, 9 a.m. next Tuesday the 2nd. And Alice and I will have live coverage on our X account at WMUL_sports, as we'll be reporting numerous games throughout the tournament in the AAA and Quad A. And then just looking at the Knights, just what teams do you personally see being the biggest threats? Because I think you and I kind of have a different opinion on this.
1: Looking at all the statistics throughout the year, I would honestly say Hurricane may give them their best challenge. And I say that just because, like, they beat Hurricane in a walk-off not too long ago. So I would say, like, not even just Hurricane because of, like, talent level or, like, how the pitching matchups and stuff like that, but, I mean, just the attitude that Hurricane probably has right now and wanting to come back and beat Midland after that walk-off win.
0: I can agree with that, but I think a team that's going to be sneaky is the team out of Charleston, George Washington, 25-5 on the year. Of course, 0-2 against Cabell Midland, but it's has only 3 players batting under 300, batting nearly 400 as a team overall on the season. 14 games of 10-plus runs. The leading hitter is Junior Sloan Grayley, .529 batting average of 42 runs and 55 hits and 12 doubles. The team is pitching at 1.82 ERA, and it plays Parkersburg South, who it is 1-1 against overall on the season in the first game. And George Washington has played some very solid teams and has some very solid wins on its resume, so I can see George Washington also making it run in this tournament as well.
1: My only argument with George Washington is, like, yeah, you may have only 3 players hitting under 300, but Drea's ERA is still sub-1. And, I mean, you're almost looking at it, almost, like, rounding up 2.0 ERA from not South Charleston, G-Dub. So, I mean, I just don't really think that it's going to be that much of a concern. And, like, if you'll allow me to peek in high school here for a second, whenever,
0: Allison's peeking.
1: Yeah, whenever, we played them in the state tournament, like, yeah, they were always there, but that wasn't really our main concern, if that makes sense. Like, it was like, oh, we have to go beat G-Dub, but, you know, we're going to go beat G-Dub.
0: I didn't have that word. I went to a little private school. We didn't even get out of our region.
1: Well,
0: actually, we didn't even make it to districts at the time in sports.
1: Anderson, do they have a bowling state championship?
0: We do, but we never even made it out of the sectional. Oh, the top 4 teams going, we always finished dead last.
1: Oh, well, do better, Ben.
0: Yeah, we were pretty bad, but... Okay, so I think we could both clearly say I think our favorites to win this is Cabell Midland in the Quad A section.
1: I may be a little bit biased, but I also think that just statistically and just looking at the talent on the team, they have the best chance.
0: So it'll be very interesting to see how the Knights do. And just kind of looking at these matchups that we have in the Quad A, of course, games that we want to keep an eye out for us personally and the listener, of course, 9 a.m. on the 2nd, you have Cabell Midland Knights taking on Jefferson. Another game that I really am looking forward to is the second game up on the docket, Morgantown Mohegans against Hurricane in the second game of that bracket. And then you also have George Washington and Parkersburg South. So I think 3 straight games is basically the 3 big games in the Quad A that And you can expect us to be bringing you coverage from Charleston, from the Little Creek Park. But now, the last thing I wanted to just go about is George Washington Parkersburg South, though. It was like Patriots, well, Patriots versus Patriots. And then these are two top-hitting squads. The pitching, you said, is never not phenomenal, but you got two top-hitting squads. So I feel like this might be a high-scoring affair between these two squads to see who can move on.
1: If there's anything I have learned about high school sports just from watching them and playing them, is Park South is kind of evil in the way that you don't really expect much, and then they just come up and kick your butt, like, you know, out of nowhere.
0: I do remember covering at Week 10 when Midland went to South for football. It was like, all right, we got a chance, and Midland got obliterated.
1: Well, it's like football, and then in wrestling, Park South is like elite every single year somehow, or they used to when I was in high school. So that was just like the thing that everyone was like super worried about. But I don't really know about softball this year. I mean, I haven't heard much about them.
0: So I think it'll be a fun matchup, to say the least. Well, with that, we're going to subside for a quick break. When we come back, we will talk about the AAA, as you're listening to Running the Bases West Virginia on the Cutting Edge Sports Radio Network.
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0: Congratulations! 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
5: Welcome back to Running the Bases in West Virginia, the only show here in the tri-state that talks about the WVSSAC State Baseball and Softball Tournaments, as we are previewing the state softball tournament, at least in the AAA and Quad A, that is coming up next week at the Little Creek Park in Charleston, West Virginia. I'm Ben Anderson, alongside me, Allison Messinger. Well, we talked a lot about Cavill Midland, which...
6: Well,
5: to set the scene, both of us kind of biased towards the Knights because, well, she is an alum and former catcher of the Knights. I covered the Cavill Midland Knights during football season with Mr. Mayor Tatum, which that was fun times.
6: Mr. Mayor.
5: Great times indeed. And so, not gonna lie, am I kind of low-key rooting for Cavill Midland? Yes. But that's another story for another day. Which, honestly, I just can't wait for the great softball matchups that we have. We have three straight games, the opening day of the tournament, that you have local teams, especially the high offensive affair in game three. But now we go to the AAA. The AAA, there's not really as much local teams in the tournament because, well, originally I thought we could talk about Spring Valley, but then Spring Valley decided to get upset and was eliminated from tournament contention.
6: Can I say not surprised?
5: Yeah, you can say that.
6: Okay, not surprised.
5: You're not surprised about Spring Valley being eliminated?
6: No, I am not.
5: The defending AAA state said it will be a new AAA state champion. So instead of the local teams we have Winfield, Herbert Hoover, and Point Pleasant. So just which team are you excited the most about in this tournament? For me, I'm honestly going to go with the number 4 seed at Point Pleasant. Point Pleasant Big Blacks, 24-8 on the year. It's struggled in most athletics. I think if Point Pleasant could make a run here, it would just be great for the city of Point Pleasant because football struggled. The basketball teams weren't that great this year. It would be great for them to have some success in athletics this year.
6: So do I have to pick a favorite out of the local teams?
5: You can pick any team in this bracket. I just decided to choose local.
6: I'm going to say it now. I think John Marshall is winning this.
5: Okay, and you know what? Okay, I was going to think John Marshall, too. But I was trying to give like the underdog a little bit of hope, but yeah, not gonna lie, I'm going with the Monarchs.
6: And that's really sweet, but like,
5: yeah, be realistic.
6: You know, Ava Blake, like one of the star Marshall softball players, played for John Marshall and absolutely whooped our butt my senior year. Like, we weren't really even getting our butt kicked by John Marshall; we were getting our butt kicked by Ava Blake. And I know that's a completely different team at this point, but I mean, they're still the one seed.
5: They still have the presence of Ava Blake.
6: They still have, like, I bet she's there in spirit and there for moral and emotional support. I wouldn't be surprised if she shows up. Honestly,
5: hey, so do you think we could be able to chit chat Ava Blake and then chit chat with Sydney Burko and Midland plays that morning?
6: Sydney Burko will not be there.
5: Okay. Hey, I was just saying, though, she was announced as the sixth All-American all-time in Marshall softball history earlier today, joining the likes of Autumn Owen, Morgan Zirkel, Rachel Folden, and Maya Stevenson.
6: And, I mean, I think if Cavill Midland ended up having Sydney Burko for the rest of her time in high school, there would have been no doubt.
5: You would have been having state championship rings on your fingers, Miss Messinger.
6: Literally four in a row. But
5: do you even have any state rings?
6: I have one.
5: Do you wear it?
6: No, I do not, because, okay.
5: Would you wear it to this tournament?
6: Okay, a little insight into my former softball career. I sat the bench, but you know what? I was there for moral, emotional support, and I think I really brought morale up.
5: Hey, you're the second FM 88 sports member during my time as a state title ring. Ray Reinierson had a baseball one from upstate New York.
6: That's pretty cool. I mean, like, I don't even know if mine fits anymore, but...
5: I was about to say, are you going to try to wear it next week in Charleston?
6: I think it'll bring some bad luck, so no. But
5: I can you at least bring it in so I can at least see what a state championship ring looks like?
6: Next time I go home, I'll bring it in.
5: Okay. I've never seen one before.
6: They're pretty cool. We were super excited about them when we got them, but, I wore it for maybe... a month or so, then I was like, yeah, is this cringe when I'm sitting the bench? And the consensus was yes. But anyway, back to John Marshall. I mean, their record on the season is 25-5. Team batting average 0.336. I mean, yeah, I don't know. I mean, I just think they have pretty good odds, especially looking at the rest of this bracket here, because... yeah, Winfield is the number two seed, but what I remember about Winfield is, like, they're really good at choking at the last minute. And
5: hey, well, shout out to Sandy Bailey, the Winfield alum.
6: I mean, shout out to her. I mean, one of their better pitchers from when I was in high school just recently got engaged. So, I mean, like, I don't know of many people that have come out of Winfield and ended up playing... like college softball. I'm not saying that that determines like how good you are in high school or whatever it may be, but I mean, just having Ava Blake come from John Marshall, I feel like that kind of gives them a little bit more credibility.
5: I can agree with you on that as well. Well, what I like the most about this tournament is there will be a new champion no matter what. And there's a lot of teams, there's a lot of talented teams in this. As we mentioned, you have Winfield as the two seed. You got Herbert Hoover 23-7 as three seed. You got Pikeview at 22-6 as the six seed. All of these teams outside of Robert C. Byrd, the eight seed, and the seven seed Brooke, the Bruins, have less than 10 losses on the season. So you got a solid six teams that can easily make a run in this tournament. So I think this will be a very fun bracket.
6: I think it's kind of a toss-up, so it's really going to be on like a game-by-game basis, but I stand with my prediction. I think John Marshall's going to take it.
5: Well, then, looking at the brackets, you got John Marshall against Robert C. Byrd at 9 a.m. Then you got Point Pleasant against Kaiser, the Golden Tornado.
6: Really cool mascot.
5: Yeah. Point Pleasant, 24-8. Kaiser, 23-4. And then you got number 3, Herbert Hoover, the Huskies, 23-7, taking on number 6, Pikeview. And then you got the Winfield Generals taking on the Brook Bruins. And that is what the tournament will look like in terms of the Triple A. As we mentioned, I think we both kind of run with John Marshall on this to win this all. I still like it, though, despite Spring Valley being out, the amount of local teams are still in it. When you got Winfield, Point Pleasant, and Herbert Hoover having a shot to win the state championship, it just shows the amount of talent there is between here and Charleston.
6: Oh, 100%. And I think just about everyone that plays softball at the high school level around here also plays travel softball somewhere. So it's not like you're just getting your work in the winter and spring. Like, you're working summer and fall, too. So there's just a whole lot of talent in this area. It's like such a concentrated group of softball players, which is really, really interesting to me because I don't really know of a lot of other places that can say that.
5: And then just, in my opinion, well, I just want to talk about this. Who do you see as the Cinderella of this?
6: You know, I don't really... I'm so set on John Marshall winning, it's hard to really think of maybe someone who could come back and win it all. But if I were to pick anybody, I honestly think it would be Winfield. But if I would pick someone because I just have a feeling, I want Kaiser to win because I really, really like their mascot.
5: The Golden Tornado.
6: It's so cute. Like, if you guys look up the little Golden Tornado mascot,
5: I don't think I've ever seen a Golden Tornado.
6: Tell me you wouldn't want a plushie of that thing. Like, I know it's kind of pixelated.
5: I want the plushie.
6: It looks kind of like a bugle chip with a face.
5: Would it look as cute as the Marco plushie you got during softball?
6: No, but
5: okay.
6: He's sitting on my desk. But
5: shout out to Marco.
6: Shout out Marco. But I think Winfield, if they manage to get past John Marshall here, I think they have a pretty good chance.
5: Well, and then also I'd just like to shout out two teams that will be competing this week in the state tournament in the AA, the number one seed. You have the Logan Wildcats aiming to try to win it all. And then in the single A, you got the Man Hillbillies, which I was told to mention Man, well, because I never got to go to Man because I officiated football my first 3 years of high school, and then I covered high school my first 3 years of college, and then covered high school football my last year of college. Therefore, I never got to go to Man, West Virginia, to go with Dr. Bailey to watch the Hillbillies play. So, therefore, shout out to Man, and shout out to Logan.
6: Honestly, shout out to Logan for me as well, because the one Calvin Midland softball game that I was able to attend this year
5: was Midland versus Logan.
6: Was Midland versus Logan, and their pitcher was really giving Midland a run for their money. Like, it was... It's like they're... I know that, like, just because your school's smaller doesn't mean you're worse or better at softball or whatever it may be, but, like, I don't know. Going up against people like Becca Conrad, and then you're sitting here literally blowing them past her, like, Midland was forced to pretty much bunt that whole game, and it's not really something that they're used to doing. They can bunt, for sure, but, I mean, when you're depending on home runs and really good base hits and you can't get a hold of anything, kind of came to a screeching halt. But their outfield's also pretty good. Like, the few that Midland did get a hold of in the outfield, like, I don't know, it legit just looked like pros out there. So, shout out Logan. And honestly, I don't have the full AA bracket in front of me, but no matter what, I think Logan's winning.
5: So then just looking at games of interest for us, well, since day one we got a lot of quad A games. I think the biggest one we'll probably cover would just be Winfield versus Brook for game four, since first three games we have quad A. But we'll try to get you as much in the triple A as we possibly can as well.
6: For sure.
5: So with that, just Allison, just the last thing is, well, you're the one that came up with the idea for me. But, hey, Ben, can we go cover the state tournaments? It's like, you know, that's not a bad idea. So kind of what led you to want to go pull this thing off?
6: Well, I recently got into, like, calling softball and stuff like that just this past semester because we added another seat to the, or at the dot, to cover Marshall softball. So Ben kind of let me color commentate a few games, and it's kind of like, I don't know. I just thought it would be very, very fun, and especially since my high school team is playing in the state championship once again, and two players that I played with while I was there, this is their last time to play in the state championship before they go off to college in Syracuse and Bowling Green. But I don't know, I just thought it'd be a fun time, and then fun little day trip up to Charleston, and I don't know,
5: might
6: have a good time watching some softball.
5: Yeah, end up turning to multiple day trip to Charleston, but
6: yeah, but that's okay, because I'll probably see about 87 gajabillion people that I know up there, so it'll be a good time.
5: That is true. Well, this concludes Running the Bases in West Virginia. Be sure to tune in to our ex-formerly known as Twitter account at WMUL_sports for updates on state tournament. We'll be back in 2 weeks to recap the tournament. For Alex Mesker, I'm Ben Anderson. 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
1: 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Lace up your boots. Prepare for an all-out brawl over the next hour that brings you opinions, insights, and the top news between the ropes. The bell is about to ring, so step on in because Rope Break begins now.
2: Welcome, everyone, to another episode of Rope Break right here on the Cutting Edge Sports Radio Network. I'm your host, John Bogus, joined alongside my tag team partner, Emma Johnson, and that's it now. We're down to two. We had Devin Moore and Landon Ball with us throughout the fall and spring semesters, but they have both gone home, and we are now left to the duo as we started this last summer, so happy to have Rope Break back today. Wasn't really quite sure what the future of this program was, but Emma and I are here at WMUL over the summer, so thought might as well continue it. And we just went to Lexington, Kentucky for the most recent episode of SmackDown, so what better time to bring back Rope Break than to talk about our experience at a live show. I'll let you talk now, Emma. How you doing?
3: I'm doing good. Doing pretty good.
2: Did you have a good time in Lexington?
3: I did. I thought it was one of the better shows that we have went and seen live. So I think we made a good decision.
2: I think so too. And I mean, we went to a Raw in Dayton before we started Rope Break, so we never really got to talk about that. We probably talked about moments that we've enjoyed in various episodes of Rope Break, but that was a really good Raw that we got to see in Dayton. Last year's Lexington SmackDown was okay. I mean, we got to see a lot of stars, but I don't know, four fatal four-way matches got a little repetitive and boring, and by the end of the show, I think we were ready to go home, whereas...
3: Yeah, and I also think that it didn't really help that SmackDown was 3 hours instead of the 2 hours when we went and seen it last year. And so, while 3 hours of SmackDown is really good in theory, and honestly, it's pretty good if you're sitting at home watching it on your couch or in your bed, in person, it was just a little too much.
2: Well, you must have had a really good time because SmackDown was 3 hours.
3: Oh, yeah. Yeah. I don't know. It just didn't feel as long.
2: Yeah, no, I get what you're saying. You know, it hit the main event, and I was like, dang, I could watch a little more, not going to lie.
3: Yeah.
2: But no, I mean, I think, you know, we got a better balance of different match types. We saw tag team matches, we saw singles matches, and we also got a good balance of promos. I feel like there wasn't a lot of time for promos in the other one. We saw, like, John Cena, Tiffany Stratton, and Jacob Fatu cut a promo, and that was pretty much it. And then this time around, I feel like we got to see a lot more people on the mic. So
3: yeah, you know, I think it also just helped that we didn't get there like 2 hours early.
2: That's true. Yeah, we stood outside the stadium for like an hour and a half last year, whereas this year we learned better and we just got
3: there as soon as the doors opened.
2: Yeah.
3: Like, there was still a little bit of a line, but I mean, it took, what, 5-10 minutes to get through,
2: it moved quicker than I thought it was. We got in that line and I was like, oh my gosh, and then it was like we were in the building within like 4 minutes. So
3: and then you and Landon, and I mean myself too, but we stood in the wrong line for merch.
2: Yeah, no, I mean, like, we stood where we stood the last time when we got in the merch line last year. Last year we got Emma Jacob Fatu shirt and Ben Anderson.
3: Pretty cool shirt.
2: Ben Anderson.
3: It's relevant now, may I add.
2: Right.
3: I was on the Jacob Fatu fan train way longer than everyone else.
2: Yeah.
3: So, just got to put that out there.
2: Fatu's been doing some good stuff.
3: But obviously, this year, the shirts were kind of just mid. Like, eh. I don't know. I really want a Mr. Iguana shirt.
2: Mr. Iguana shirt would be cool.
3: But really, what would have sold me is if they had the Kit Wilson shirt. But unfortunately, they did not.
2: Boom.
3: So
2: put Kit Wilson. I'm surprised. Like, I mean, that's got to be a decent seller just because it's funny.
3: I know, and that's what I wanted. I either wanted the Kit Wilson shirt or the Obafemi, like, I don't know how to describe it.
2: Kind of like a graphic to you.
3: Yeah, that one. Those were the two that I was after, and they just didn't have any of them. They kind of brought all the boring merch to Lexington this year, whereas last year we had some pretty good picks.
2: Well, I'd like to say I got the best shirt of the bunch. I got me a Whoop That Trick Williams shirt.
3: Yeah, and I mean, why would I rebuy a Trick Williams shirt when I could just get it from you?
2: Right. But yeah, I got the Trick Williams shirt. Very happy with that. The only bummer was I paid $40 for it, and then I immediately went to the WWE shop, and it was $24 online for Memorial Day. But hey, you live and you learn, I guess. It's about the experience, but nonetheless, it's a super cool shirt. I'm very happy with it. I've become a big Trick Williams fan. You know, I talked about Trick Williams fairly weekly during last semester, but he's kind of solidifying that I'm a Trick Williams fan. He might be my number one, but Penta's still ahead of him for the time being. But pretty cool. Two of my favorites holding the mid-card titles right now. Two of my favorites were holding the world championships, Drew McIntyre and CM Punk. That's no longer the case.
3: I can't wait until Drew McIntyre comes back.
2: Me too. And I hope they do him right. Low-key, just, it's clear that the world title scene is jam-packed right now. Let Drew McIntyre become a Grand Slam champion and have a run with the United States Championship. I mean, like, what else are you doing with him? Let him be United States champion. I see nothing wrong with that.
3: He's on a hiatus right now, so.
2: Yeah, I would be too if WWE kept pulling the dumb stuff they keep pulling. But I digress. I'm very happy with some of my other favorite wrestlers, and I got a lot of favorite wrestlers. You know, I was thinking about it. There's not too many people that I truly, like, dislike. I mean, like, we all dislike Gunther on this podcast. But nonetheless, I'm happy with where Trick Williams is, and getting to see him in person and yell and whoop that Trick in person. Great experience. Wasn't expecting him to wrestle a match, and he did a match with Carmelo Hayes, and that's a match I believe should have been on the WrestleMania stage, yet we got to see it in Kentucky, and that was super cool.
3: I agree. Probably one of the best matches all night.
2: Yeah, I think so too. I mean, Carmelo Hayes is not my favorite wrestler, but I can't deny that he's a great performer, and he did great things when he was United States champion. But I'm loving the reign that Trick is having, even though there's no longer the open challenges. It's just a very, you know, unique character, I think, that Trick Williams has, and it's interesting. I will say that. What were some of your other favorite moments from Lexington?
3: The dark match between Kit Wilson and Axiom.
2: That's true. Well, I don't know how many people out there watch Main Event. I don't even know if this match has been released on Main Event yet, so I will refrain from spoiling the ending of the match, but, like, wow. I mean, they gave a SmackDown-level match as a dark Main Event match in Kit Wilson and Axiom. And I know what you might be thinking. You might be thinking, Kit Wilson and Axiom, you're calling that a great match. It was a great match. They just love to make Kit Wilson look like an idiot on TV, when that right there, that dark match, proved that Kit Wilson has capabilities, and Kit Wilson could be a United States champion. Yet, for some reason, it's just, like, in the gimmick to only have Kit Wilson lose. And I dislike that.
3: I do, too. Kit Wilson's one of my favorites. I, like, feel however you want to feel about him. But he is a good wrestler, and he's funny, and he knows how to work the crowd. So, he's one of my favorites.
2: Yeah. Hopefully, Kit Wilson is here to stay for a long time. Cody Rhodes, at one point, said that if there was a guy in the industry that he would predict would have a turnaround like he had, you know, being a low-level guy and then becoming a top roster champion one day, Cody Rhodes shouted out Kit Wilson as a guy he believes is capable of that. And, I mean, if he keeps keeps it up and keeps doing these dark matches and other matches where he's actually getting wrestling time and it's not just a joke like it usually is on SmackDown every week, I could see it. Kit Wilson could really have a turnaround one day and be a good superstar. It's just, will WWE let it happen?
3: Yep.
2: And Axiom, I'm not the biggest fan of the Fraxium tag team. I think it's, they're great performers. It's just not my favorite tag team. But Axiom solo in that match was also really cool to see, too. I think we need to see Axiom on a singles push.
3: I agree with that.
2: No hate to Nathan Frazier, but Axiom is definitely the better of the two.
3: John just likes him because he has a mask and he looks like a Power Ranger.
2: I mean, he's pretty cool.
3: He's pretty cool. I'm not dissing him. I like him. He's cool.
2: And I don't dislike Frazier. It's just, I don't know, Axiom just...
3: I just think it's mainly because we haven't really gotten to see a lot of Frazier by himself. You know, we've seen him here and there, but in my opinion, he's just not really had time to grow as a singles competitor and kind of have his own personality, if that makes sense.
2: Mm-hmm.
3: So I think that's just the one downfall of Frazier.
2: Yeah. Something I'd like to add. I'd like to add a little PSA to WWE here, even though they're not going to hear this. We, the fans, cannot hear the commentators. So flashing things on the screen with an image of Jacob Fatu and Roman Reigns that says tonight, and Obafemi and Brock Lesnar it says tonight, without any other like indication that it's just a video, is very misleading and very disappointing, because I knew like it didn't make sense for Roman Reigns and Jacob Fatu to be there. But for a minute, I really thought we were going to see both of them, and I had to pull up the live stream, like literally as I'm sitting in the audience, to hear what Joe Tessitore said, and he literally is just like, we have a video coming later on that. And it's like, could you just like put a little thing on the graphic that says video? Because like, you had the whole stadium fooled that Roman Reigns was going to be there that night, and Obafemi.
3: Yeah, John is very passionate about this.
2: I know, because I almost went around and bought tickets for us to go to Columbus last night because I wanted to see Roman and Obafemi. I didn't end up doing it. I was strained. The electric kind of needs to be paid more than we need to go to Columbus. But, hey, we'll see Roman one day. We'll see Oba one day. Hopefully. And hopefully they'll be wrestling when we see them. Last night they weren't even wrestling, so I don't think it was too much of a loss for us.
3: Mm-mm.
2: Well, looking back to the show and things we enjoyed about it. Last thing I kind of like to add about is like a really cool moment was getting to see Rhea Ripley wrestle. We had seen Rhea Ripley at Raw in Dayton, but really all we got to see of her was her entrance and her on the mic for a little bit. We didn't get to see her wrestle. And again, I wasn't expecting Rhea Ripley to wrestle, and we did end up getting the tag team match with Charlotte and Rhea versus Fatal Influence. I'm still learning the names. Fallon Henley, and I think it's like Adriana Rizzo or something like that. I don't know. But nonetheless, Rhea Ripley, seeing her in action, getting to see the Riptide hit in live was pretty cool.
3: I agree. It was a really cool match. One more thing. Let's talk about how for every live event, every like Raw or SmackDown that we have went and seen live, the main event has always been Cody Rhodes and or Sami Zayn.
2: Yeah, I know. That's crazy. The Raw in Dayton, we saw Sami Zayn defend the Intercontinental Championship against Ilja Dragunov, which ended in interference, so Sami Zayn retained. And then in SmackDown Lexington last year, we saw King of the Ring qualifying Fatal 4-Way match between Cody Rhodes, Damian Priest, Andrade, and Shinsuke Nakamura. And then, lo and behold, Lexington last night, we saw Cody Rhodes face Sami Zayn. So we've now seen both wrestlers in the main event twice. And to add on to it, I've also seen Sami Zayn in the main event of a house show when they were in Charleston.
3: He's just everywhere.
2: Yeah, he was in Charleston a few years ago. He did a 4-on-4 tag match with the Usos and Solo Sikoa, and they faced Braun Strowman, Jamie Noble, and the Brawling Brutes. So, I've seen Sami Zayn in a main event 3 times. The only non-Sami and Cody main event I've seen was John Cena versus The Big Show in a steel cage in Charleston when I was like 10 years old. So, I mean, Sami Zayn and Cody put on a good show. It was a great match. And overall, I'm glad that we ended up getting that. We didn't necessarily need to see Cody wrestle because we had seen Cody wrestle, but I'm not going to complain about getting the same Kingdom live, that's for sure.
3: No, me either. But, I don't know. It was still a good match. Sami Zayn kind of needed the push, too.
2: Yeah. It was a good moment at the end of the match. I know we disliked Gunther, but, you know, I liked what they were building with that finish. Could be seeing heel Sami Zayn soon, maybe. Maybe Sami Zayn joins forces with Gunther. That would be nuts. Then I could finally get you to jump on my train that Sami Zayn is a little overrated.
3: I don't think he'd be overrated. I just think that would be a stupid move.
2: Yeah. I don't know. Nonetheless, Lexington, great experience. I enjoyed it. We'll probably be at the next Lexington show, or maybe we'll go to Columbus next time, Cincinnati. I don't know. We'll probably be somewhere within the next year. We've been...
3: Oh, it just depends on what show Gunther's on. Thought we will not be going to, especially if he wins.
2: Fair enough. Well, I want to go to another Raw. We haven't gone to Raw since it's moved to Netflix, so I kind of want to see what's different. And obviously right now, Raw is where you go to see Roman and Oba and Penta, and I gotta see all three of them, so hopefully a Raw with all three of them will be somewhere close soon enough.
3: I agree.
2: But, well, that was our experience in Lexington. I mean, not really a full breakdown of everything. There was a lot of cool moments that we didn't talk about. A lot of great people that we got to see. Damian Priest, I mean, we talked about Cody and Sammy, seeing them multiple times. We've also seen Damian Priest at all three of the shows we've been to, so got to see some new faces, got to see some familiar faces. It was a great time, so I'm glad that WWE brings the show to Lexington so we can experience it.
3: Me too. Me too.
2: I don't think I ever really said it. We probably should have mentioned that Landon Ball, former co-host, probably will be back on Rope Break eventually. I don't know. We'll see. Landon Ball was in Lexington with us as well, and he had a great time. He didn't get to see the guy he was there to see, Randy Orton, but he did get himself a Randy Orton shirt, and Landon had a great time. You can see his Facebook post where he posted like 40 videos.
3: Yeah, something like that.
2: So, I don't know how easily you can find Landon on Facebook, but you can pretty much almost see the entire episode of SmackDown from our perspective on Landon's Facebook. I kid, I love giving Landon a hard time. We miss you, Landon. Hopefully we'll get an episode of Rope Break with you soon. I don't even know if he's listening. I didn't get around to telling him we were on today. But who knows? Alrighty, well, I think that's going to wrap up our first segment. Quite a few things to talk about. This is a great time to bring back Rope Break, as we just had Saturday night's main event, and we are about to have Clash in Italy. So don't turn that radio dial. Emma and I are going to talk more about what we expect and what our thoughts were on recent PLEs. 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
5: Don't but Mom me. You heard what the doctor said.
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2: 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I'm your host, John Boggess, joined alongside my tag team partner, Emma Johnson.
3: Did you forget my name?
2: No, I didn't forget your name.
3: Why'd you hesitate?
2: I didn't mean to.
3: You forgot my name, guys.
2: No, I was doing my, like, radio thing where, you know, I don't know. Still kind of weird, only saying one tag team partner. We're used to having two others, but the classroom studio looking empty. I don't see Landon and Devin in the glass in front of me currently, but we still got Rope Break. Just for your information, for the fans of Rope Break, what?
3: Nothing. Spit it out.
2: We will be changing the time of Rope Break for the summer. We kept it the same today. We had our staff meeting today, so it worked out to keep it at 4 p.m. But we're not moving too differently. We're just moving from 3 to 4 p.m. on Tuesdays, same day, just an hour earlier. And we're only going to be doing Rope Break bi-weekly because we obviously have other summer duties and stuff like that. And I kind of want to start a baseball podcast, so if you're a fan of baseball, you can listen to Emma and I, along with some other friends, which can include Ben Anderson, Allison Messinger, and Emma Gallus. We're going to talk...
3: Probably Owen James, too.
2: Owen James. We're going to talk the unserious side of baseball. So if you're looking for a complete breakdown of like what happened in the MLB this
3: week... Yeah, this is not the podcast.
2: Not the podcast. We're just going to be having fun talking about the cool things in baseball. One of my favorite sports, so I'm excited to get that started. Don't know about next week. We'll let y'all know on our WMUL Instagram page, WMUL_radio. So
3: yeah, we'll talk about how my team's doing pretty good right now.
2: Mine does well some weeks.
3: Yeah.
2: It's the Cincinnati Reds. Probably some of you listening to this relate to the pain of being a Reds fan, but hey, Sal Stewart, he'll bring us back. He'll bring us back. Probably not. All right.
3: Guess we'll see.
2: Yeah.
3: Stay tuned.
2: Well, speaking of Ben Anderson, if you listened to Rolling with the Oldies today, you might have heard Danhausen's theme song on WMUL 88.1. I was taking my cat to the vet, and all of a sudden I was cursed. I was not expecting that. I was kind of crazy. But pretty cool nonetheless. You should listen to Rolling with the Oldies with Ben Anderson Tuesdays at 11 a.m. Plays WWE theme songs every once in a while. I've heard Hulk Hogan, CM Punk, Cody Rhodes on the show before, so you might like his show. I don't know. He was talking about Danhausen and the New York Knicks. But, all right, well, we'll get back to our podcast now. Where let's

0: talk about Saturday night's main event. What were your overall thoughts on the show?
1: I thought it was one of the better ones that we've had in the past year.
0: It definitely wasn't a bad card for Saturday night's main event, I'll say that. But a comment that I did think was funny on the results of Saturday night's main event was someone said, "This show could have been an email."
1: Yeah.
0: Which,
1: I mean, ultimately it could have, because a lot of things that we've seen we've already seen before. But it wasn't awful. I mean, there's been worse ones. I'd kind of argue that during John Cena's retirement tour, we saw some of the worst Saturday night main events that have been out, and not necessarily because the wrestling was bad, but it was just bad booking, in my opinion. But I don't know. It was fine.
0: Yeah. Well, speaking of a show full of things we've seen before, it appears that Clash in Italy is going to be the same way. But
1: oh yeah, that's like WrestleMania 2.0.
0: Right. And the only thing that, like, isn't WrestleMania is Gunther and Cody, and we got that at Crown Jewel. So, yeah, I don't know. We'll talk about Clash in Italy here in a bit. Let's stick to Saturday night's main event, but thought that would be funny to point out. I saw where all of these matches have happened, like, in the past year. But anyway, Saturday night's main event kicked off with the... I think it kicked off with this, at least. Hopefully I'm not wrong. If I am, I will. But I believe it kicked off with the 3-on-3 women's tag. Rhea Ripley, Charlotte Flair, and Alexa Bliss facing Jade Cargill, Meechan, and B-Fab. And Jade Cargill, Meechan, and B-Fab won. I'm sure some people might be surprised by that, but I kind of predicted that perfectly. I figured that Jade Cargill and her crew would be winning that match.
1: I did too, because they're not going to take the title off of Rhea just yet. So you kind of got to, if you're going to keep Jade Cargill in the main title scene, then you've got to let her have wins where you can, or she's just going to become irrelevant.
0: Yeah, I mean, like, if she couldn't win a 3-on-3 tag match, what makes you think she could have won the solo match against Rhea at Clash in Italy? It's just, it's giving Jade Cargill a win because they're giving Rhea Ripley a win this weekend.
1: Mm-hmm.
0: But, I mean, I thought Jade Cargill, Meechan, and B-Fab's tribute to Michael Jackson in their ring gear was pretty cool.
1: Yeah, that was super cool. I was very creative.
0: But I thought it was a good match. I figured Rhea Ripley would take the pin. And she did. I'm hoping that this is going to kind of start some more tension between Charlotte Flair and Rhea Ripley, and potentially start some tension between Charlotte and Alexa as well.
1: That would be nice.
0: I'll go ahead and put it out there, since we figured out last night on Raw that King and Queen of the Ring qualifiers start next week. I would go ahead and bet money that Charlotte Flair is going to win Queen of the Ring this year.
1: Yeah, I would say it's either going to be Charlotte, or if Sol Ruka doesn't get a win soon, I very well could see them giving it to her.
0: Yeah.
1: But as like a wild card situation.
0: Yeah, that wouldn't be a bad idea. I don't know. I see maybe more of like Sol Ruka winning Money in the Bank, but I think Charlotte Flair winning Queen of the Ring makes a lot of sense, because that Rhea Ripley-Charlotte one-on-one match is brewing. It's a great way to solidify that on a grand stage. It also could start some tension between Charlotte and Alexa, because Charlotte is going down a singles path. Alexa wants to be friends with Rhea Ripley, Charlotte doesn't, and, you know, there's a lot of great storytelling. While Charlotte isn't my favorite wrestler, and I'm going to be rooting for Rhea Ripley to win that match if that is what ends up happening, it just makes a lot of sense story-wise, so I would not be mad if Charlotte wins.
1: I wouldn't either. I think it would be good, so.
0: Well, don't ask me what I think of men's King of the Ring, because I have no idea. Potentially Obafemi. Maybe LA Knight. I don't know. I guess we'll see. But
1: I feel like if they don't give it to LA Knight, then everyone's just going to vote him for the John Cena.

0: Classic.
1: That's true. That could probably happen. John Cena Classic, that's another thing we haven't gotten to talk about yet. That is,
0: there's not been anything else on it.
1: It's like, yeah, it would be a very WWE thing to just forget that ever happened. But I don't know. I think we'll see it eventually. But it's a cool idea. I just, like, I fear it's going to be tacky and people are going to feel like it's a WWE's version of the Owen Hart Classic or whatever. I don't know. But back to Saturday night's main event. We jumped down multiple rabbit holes there. Following that match, I believe next was Sol Ruka and Becky Lynch, who wrestled.
0: Yeah, that was funny. I'm sorry. I, like, don't get me wrong, I was kind of upset because what do you mean you're going to let them come out for 5 minutes and then it ends in disqualification? But it was funny. I, like, they really need to get Jessica Carr in the ring, and we need, like, you know, they let Pat McAfee go in with Gunther. I'm sure that I'm sure we can have a Becky Lynch versus Jessica Carr match.
1: They need to. I mean, it's like the biggest build in the world. This has more build than Michael Cole versus Chelsea Green.
0: Yes.
1: Oh, I don't know. It would be cool to see. But I don't know. I don't know what Jessica Carr's in-ring ability is, but Michael Cole has wrestled matches before. I'm sure they could figure it out.
0: That's what I'm saying. Like, it just doesn't have to be anything spectacular, you know? It's not, we're not expecting this to be the best match ever. At the end of the day, Becky Lynch has been wrestling for however many years, and Jessica Carr is a ref, so while Jessica should have some knowledge and understanding and training of how things work, it doesn't have to be anything grand. It's just for the bit.
1: Yeah, I agree with that. I mean, hey, we got Pat McAfee versus Gunther.
0: If we can put Jelly Roll in a ring, we can put Jessica Carr in a ring. She's already been, like, one step ahead.
1: And we were totally going to put Travis Scott in a ring at one point, so it's like, yeah, you know what?
0: And we're probably going to put Lil Yachty in a ring, too. It's coming. At some point.
1: That would be great.
0: I think it is. Like, by no means do I think it's going to be anything spectacular, but there probably will be a tag team at some point.
1: Yeah, I wouldn't be surprised if they set up, like, a Matt Cardona going after Trick Williams for the United States Championship, and then they end up having, like, Jelly Roll and Matt Cardona get involved, because I think there's a friendship there. I don't really know. So, I mean, I could totally see, like, Jelly and Matt versus Trick and Lil Yachty. Or we could even see Yachty and Trick versus Kit Wilson and The Miz. That's also building, too.
0: Yeah, I need that to happen.
1: That would probably be better than Jelly.
0: It would be. It would be.
1: Yeah. Just because there's one celebrity doesn't mean we need two celebrities. So we'll go with that. But, all right. Well, Becky and Sol will be happening at Clash in Italy, so we'll talk a little more about that here in a bit. But, yeah, I just thought it was really funny that, like, they were, like, imagine going to this PLE, or whatever you want to call Saturday night's main event, and you're either a Becky Lynch fan or a Sol Ruka fan. You get a 3-minute match, and then they go, bam, this match is happening in a country that you're not currently in.
0: Literally.
1: Oh, I don't know. But
0: I hope Jessica Carr gets to ref that match, too.
1: I'm sure she will. I guess we'll see. And then following that match was probably the best match of the night, which was Ethan Page versus Penta.
0: Mm-hmm.
1: I see a lot of potential in Ethan Page. Obviously.
0: Hot take, I love Ethan Page. I think he is hilarious. He, like, last night when he got on the mic with Michael Cole and Corey Graves, that was just so funny. And him creating a problem between Rusev and Rey Mysterio, golden.
1: I agree. There's, like, you know, we've lacked that, like, Dolph Ziggler-esque wrestler since Dolph Ziggler left WWE. And I really feel like Ethan Page has that potential. Like, at the same time, they're completely different. Don't get me wrong. I'm not trying to say they're a carbon copy of each other. But Ethan Page, while he may not stand out as, like, someone that is a top wrestler, top of the card, I could see him having a similar... career path, like Dolph Ziggler, it eventually leads him to a world championship.
0: Mm-hmm. I agree.
1: But Ethan Page, I mean, there's a lot of potential there. I'm a big Penta fan. I was obviously rooting for Penta. Happy Penta won. But it was nice to see Ethan Page get that kind of match this early, because there's a lot of competition in terms of young guys right now, so that was huge for Ethan to get his opportunity.
0: I agree.
1: And then following that match was the Women's Tag Team Championship match between Nia Jax and Lash Legend, challenging Paige and Brie Bella. And this was the only match where I thought maybe the championships could change hand, but nonetheless, they stick with Brie and Paige as the champions. And
0: no offense, but I knew no titles were going to change after they kept saying, there's only been one title change in the history of WWE, Saturday Night's Main Event, and it was on this day in 1990-whatever, and it was the Tag Team Championship.
1: I know.
0: Like, as soon as they, like, once it was said a third time, I was like, yeah, no title is changing.
1: And I just don't get that. Like, I mean, we change titles on SmackDown and Raw all the time. We have Saturday Night's Main Event every few months. Why not save some of these title changes that you do on a random SmackDown for Saturday Night's Main Event? You know?
0: No, I agree. I don't know. I feel like WWE sees Saturday Night's Main Event as just a regular extension of Raw and SmackDown, and so they just don't really think about the star power they could pack in a Saturday Night's Main Event, but I don't know.
1: Yeah, and I think it's ultimately a way to keep their partnership with NBC, where PLEs used to stream on Peacock and all that, so it could just be their way of giving them something so they don't completely leave the scene, I suppose. And then our main event of Saturday Night's Main Event, well, we really didn't talk about Paige and Brie. I'm happy with it. I wish it was the Bella Twins and not Paige and Brie. It's super cool to see Paige back in WWE, but I liked Lash and Nia as tag champs, and I really think they should have just held off until Nikki Bella was healthy to give the Bella Twins a true tag team run. And I don't know. I'm a fan of Nia and Lash, and I think they just kind of got cut off at the wrong time.
0: I agree.
1: The main event of Saturday Night's Main Event was the Street Profits challenging the tag team champions, Logan Paul and Austin Theory. And, you know, I thought that was a good match. I really did think that both teams put on a stellar performance, and it held that main event capability. I was kind of worried about that being the main event, but I think it lived up to what it was trying to be.
0: I do too. And I thought it was a decent match.
1: Street Profits low key should have won.
0: Yeah.
1: Because now we have Austin Theory and Bron Breakker as the tag champs because Logan ended up getting injured. And I just don't think that makes as much sense as Logan and Austin.
0: Nope. Because now Seth Rollins has to find a tag team partner.
1: Who did I say last night it should be? Obafemi.
0: Yeah, Obafemi.
1: Give me Oba.
0: But I guess since he beat Montez Ford, I guess they're going to be in alliance. I don't know. I feel like the stipulation was if he won, they'd talk about it. And then if Ford won, it was just an absolute no.
1: I think you're right. It's definitely setting up a 3-on-3. The problem with that is that the Vision is now a 2-man crew for who knows how long.
0: Haven't there been rumors that Bronson Reed's coming back soon?
1: He has. There's a lot of people that were expecting it to happen on Saturday Night's Main Event, and it didn't.
0: Well, I wouldn't be surprised if he makes his return at Clash in Italy or something.
1: Yeah, because, I mean, you make a fair point that it's like, what would be the point of even continuing to pursue this if Bronson Reed and Logan Paul were still going to be out for months to come? Bronson Reed is probably coming back soon, and the match is probably going to be in an upcoming pay-per-view.
0: Yeah, and I think that they're probably going to build this Street Profits Seth Rollins thing for a little bit longer, and then they'll form a group once Bronson Reed gets back. I don't know. I just, now that Logan Paul's out, I feel like they just definitely have to do some rewriting to storylines to make them make sense. So, I don't know. Seth Rollins' whole thing is, yeah, he was going after the Vision, but his number one target was Bron Breakker, and now that Breakker has the tag team title, it really does have to be, like, a duo type of thing, if you're wanting to continue that. But, who knows, I don't know, maybe they could just completely switch it up, act like that never happened, and next thing we know, Seth Rollins is the next opponent to Roman Reigns.
1: Yep. I don't know. Would be interesting. Seth Rollins would be a good choice for Men's King of the Ring. I would love to see Roman and Seth at SummerSlam, but not sure what direction they'll go, but I guess time will tell.
0: Mm-hmm.
1: Well, I think that's going to pretty much wrap it up for our conversation on Saturday night's main event. I mean, again, as you said, it was pretty good for Saturday night main event, but I don't know, it kind of lacked a really good match, in my opinion.
0: It just lacked storytelling, because no offense, but I just don't understand why we would do Saturday night's main event so close to Clash in Italy, because everything that is building right now is happening at Clash in Italy. So, there just was no dynamic, really. Yeah. So, I mean, the big Jade and Rhea storyline happening in Clash in Italy. Like, yeah, we got to see the 3-on-3, but, you know, what? There's not a lot of build there. So, I don't know. That's just my take on it. And I guess, well, never mind. I guess we can talk about that next segment.
1: Yep, when we come back, we're going to step aside for a break on WMUL FM 88.1, The Cutting Edge. As we are here for rope break, we'll step aside for a quick break, and when we come back, we'll talk about what our thoughts on Clash in Italy this Sunday are. 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
2: 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I actually did 3 years of AmeriCorps, and during that time I was able to work for Habitat for Humanity. 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

0: Welcome back to Rope Break on the Cutting Edge Sports Radio Network. I'm your host, John Bogus, joined alongside my tag team partner, Emma Johnson, as we're going to wrap up today's episode of Rope Break with some conversation of the upcoming Clash in Italy PLE. But before we get Clash in Italy, it's on a Sunday because of the time.
1: Time difference.
0: But before we get Clash in Italy, we're actually going to get a AAA WWE event on Saturday. So it's a whole weekend of wrestling with SmackDown on Friday, AAA on Saturday, and Clash in Italy on Sunday. They got the Noche de los Grandes PLE going on, and obviously the big ticket match of this AAA event is El Grande Americano versus none other than El Grande Americano. Who do you got, Emma? You got the original or do you got the real El Grande Americano?
1: I low-key think they're gonna let the real El Grande Americano win, but I'm hoping part of me hopes that it's the original. Just because we don't, that means that we won't have Chad Gable back.
0: I know, it's terrible to say. Because
1: I don't care if Ludwig Kaiser comes back, he's fine.
0: People like Chad Gable, but I don't really like Chad Gable. And if Chad Gable gets unmasked here, then that means we're going to get the presence of Chad Gable probably on Raw again, and I don't need that.
1: Me either.
0: On the flip side, yes, I would love for Ludwig Kaiser to be Ludwig Kaiser again, but I just unfortunately don't know if Ludwig Kaiser can survive in WWE on his own. I don't think Tyler Bate and Pete Dunne can either. So it's a situation where it's like it's almost better for the career of Ludwig to keep the mask, whereas Chad Gable could probably go on to being fine again without the mask.
1: But Chad Gable...
0: I know. We're not fans of it, but other people would be. I don't know. My official prediction, especially since Mexico loves the real El Grande Americano and the event is in Mexico.
1: That's why I think the real El Grande is going to win.
0: Yeah. So, I don't know. I expect Ludwig and El Grande, Ludwig El Grande, the real one, I expect him to win. Then you can probably expect that the real Grande Americano will probably finally take the belt off Dom. That's what my prediction is.
1: I agree. And in other AAA news, Rey Mysterio is now the general manager of AAA.
0: I think that's super cool. I mean, clearly Rey Mysterio isn't quite done with wrestling yet. There was rumblings that Gunther was going to retire him at WrestleMania, and then he quote-unquote got injured so couldn't do the match with Gunther. And then Rey Mysterio ended up wrestling at WrestleMania anyway. So clearly Rey still has some things he'd like to do in the ring. But, I mean, I think it's great. AAA got that partnership with WWE in large part thanks to Rey Mysterio. And I think there's probably no one that knows that business much better than Rey Mysterio. So, from the little bit that we watched of the most recent episode of AAA, seemed like Rey Mysterio was already off to a good start and could be a good path for him.
1: I agree. I think he's going to do really good.
0: Well, I'm excited to watch Noche de los Grandes this Saturday to see who is going to be unmasked. But now let's move on to Clash in Italy. WWE is continuing the thing where the first hour of the show is going to be on ESPN2, I think, or maybe regular ESPN, I don't know. Nonetheless, you can watch the first hour of the PLE for free. And the first match, I believe, is going to be Roman Reigns and Jacob Fatu opening the show. No, that's wrong. It's Gunther and Cody Rhodes that is opening the show.
1: Which is good, because it means that they have a time limit.
0: Yeah. So, what do you think is going to be the result of Cody and Gunther?
1: I don't know. I'm hoping that... oh gosh, who was it? Hold on. Oh, sorry. Yeah, Sami Zayn. Gosh. I'm kind of hoping that Sami Zayn comes out and just throws the match for Gunther. I can't even lie. And Cody wins, and then they act like those two never fought on Friday.
0: That would be interesting.
1: I don't know. I also just hope Randy Orton comes out and throws it in Cody's favor so we can have Cody and Randy 2.0.
0: I agree. I think if anything, Randy Orton needs to be the next WWE champion. We were absolutely robbed of that at WrestleMania. And I think that there needs to be something that goes on here to where Cody retains. It's just, it just doesn't make sense.
1: No, but I also just think that Cody can beat him just fine. Like, I know they're building him up to be this, like, legend killer whatever, but it's Cody Rhodes, and Cody Rhodes has more aura than anyone.
0: Yeah, I mean, it's hard to, it's a hard match to predict, because both of these guys are like the guy that cannot be beat.
1: Gunther can be beat. We've seen Sami Zayn beat him. It's not that hard.
0: Well, we see Drew McIntyre beat. Well, there was interference. But
1: there was what?
0: Interference.
1: With what?
0: Drew McIntyre.
1: With what?
0: Jacob Fatu.

0: And then, I don't know the order, but my predicted order is that the third match is going to be Obafemi versus Brock Lesnar 2. What are your predictions for that?
1: I think Brock Lesnar's gonna win.
0: Unfortunately, I think so too. I mean, there would be no problems in the world giving Obafemi a second win over Brock Lesnar, but like, what was the whole point of Obafemi, or excuse me, Brock Lesnar coming out of retirement if Obafemi's just gonna win the second match? There's going to be something that happens. Oba's about to win. Something we're not expecting is going to happen, and then Brock Lesnar's gonna win.
1: Yeah, like Ricky Saints is gonna come out and throw the match.
0: That would be funny.
1: Or Danhausen's gonna like weasel his way out there somehow, some way, not know what's going on, and cost the match.
0: Accidentally curse Oba when he's trying to curse Brock Lesnar.
1: Yes.
0: And then after that, I believe we'll have Sol Ruka versus Becky Lynch. We're finally getting that match. Do you think Sol will take the Women's Intercontinental Championship, or do you think Becky will retain?
1: I hope Sol wins, but I honestly do not care who wins this match, and not in a like I don't care, but I love Becky Lynch and I love Sol Ruka that give it to either one of them. Becky Lynch is just hilarious and yeah, and she's a really good wrestler, so I don't know. I'm not mad. Either way this match goes, it could be anyone.
0: Becky Lynch is probably my current favorite female wrestler in WWE, but I find myself rooting against her a lot in the Intercontinental Championship matches. Number one, because they've just given her great opponents, like the women's
1: Yeah,
0: inter.
1: and I mean, she is the bad guy, so
0: Yeah.
1: I'm kind of hoping though. I would like Sol to win this, and I wish and I hope that we could get another Becky Lynch, Rhea Ripley feud as well.
0: Yeah, that was my second point, was I think I find myself rooting against Becky Lynch a lot because I want her to be world champion, because she is that good that she could be world champion. Nonetheless, they've had her in this Intercontinental Championship scene for almost a year now.
1: Yeah, and the other night she said she's holding it forever, so I don't.
0: Oh, dear God, please no. Becky, you need the world title.
1: Because she was like, this is my title, and I'm holding it forever and ever, and blah, blah, blah, blah, blah. And I was just. So I don't know. I feel. Honestly, if Sol wins this, we're probably getting Becky Lynch versus Sol Ruka at SummerSlam.
0: I remember the days when Becky Lynch was the baby face of the company, and she is a darn good heel.
1: Now she's like arguably a bigger bad guy than Gunther.
0: Yeah. She's one of those bad guys that you just can't help but root for because, like, she's just so good at being a bad guy.
1: Yeah. It's like Drew McIntyre.
0: Yeah. Trick Williams. You know, you expect Trick Williams to be booed, but low-key everyone was rooting for Trick Williams in that Carmelo Hayes match. And then finally, the main event of Clash in Italy. We got Tribal Combat for the third time ever, Roman Reigns versus Jacob Fatu. The winner of the match is your new World Heavyweight Champion and the Tribal Chief. Who do you think is going to win?
1: I think Roman Reigns is going to win, unfortunately, even though I would love to see Jacob Fatu win to see what in the world is going to switch up within this new bloodline era situation.
0: Don't get me wrong, of the Tribal Combat matches that we've had, Jey Uso versus Roman, Solo versus Roman, now Jacob versus Roman, Jacob is the most convincing one to me that you could really
1: Yes.
0: have win that. But like at the same time, that is Roman Reigns' gimmick. Like, what do you do with Roman
1: I
0: Reigns
1: know,
0: if you take
1: and
0: that
1: oh my gosh,
0: away?
1: that promo, that like that interview thing, whatever you'd want to call it, between Roman Reigns and Adam Pearce was so funny to me because what do you mean, Roman, by you didn't even know that Jacob knew what Tribal Combat was? Like,
0: Yeah.
1: Jey Uso knew what Tribal Combat was.
0: Yeah. I don't know. Jacob Fatu holds a lot of potential, and he should be the person to beat Roman Reigns for that championship. But I don't think it's going to be in Italy. I really don't.
1: No, I low-key see this being revisited at SummerSlam.

0: slam. And yeah. then we have, like, the fourth ever tribal combat.
1: Fourth ever tribal combat. Hey, I'm a fan of it. As long as Jacob Fatu wins one day, I think that would be the best.
0: Well, and tribal combat matches are interesting. It's one of those special matches that we, like we just said, we've only seen three times. It's not like a ladders match or a, you know, whatever. It's very much like the Donnybrook match between Sheamus and Rusev. You just don't get to see that every day.
1: Right. I agree. Well, I think we got an interesting PLE. Hopefully they do good things, make it interesting, because right now it's lacking points of being interesting because we've seen a lot of it, and it's also looking like we're going to get a lot of the same results in these rematches. So I don't know. I guess we will just have to wait and see what happens at Clash in Italy this Sunday, but I'll be interested to watch.
0: Me too.
1: Alright, well, I think that's going to do it for our return to Rope Break. We're going to end a little early, just about 5 minutes early. That's all good. Not for New Center 88, though. That was always why we were ending early.
0: No, New Center 88 is now at 1 p.m. over the summer, Tuesday, Wednesday, Thursday, starting next week.
1: Yep. So listen to New Center 88 before Rope Break, not after Rope Break, for the summer.
0: Yeah, just for the summer, though. From now until, like, mid-August.
1: Yeah. 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Stay tuned to the Instagram, WMUO_radio, to figure out when Rope Break will return. 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So, once again, you've been listening to Rope Break on the Cutting Edge Sports Radio Network. For Emma Johnson, I'm John Bogus. Thank you so much for tuning in, and we'll see you next time.

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Too much free time for my mind to wander. Strolling through the bay. Yeah, I'm sitting on the high.

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